0: Nothing like a good feeling. That's Army, Enfold 5. An interview with Caroline Rose next on World Cafe.
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0: Hey, this is World Cafe. I'm Raina Duris. You cannot put Caroline Rose into a box. Even Caroline Rose can't put Caroline Rose into a box. Caroline has always bucked against the system, whether it's against a music industry that exploits artists, which led them to starting their own independent record label, or against their own ideas of what a serious artist should be like. Coming up today, Caroline Rose joins me to talk about their upcoming new album, Gentling the Horse at the Walt Whitman Mall, out on October 23rd. They talk about figuring out how to be true to themselves as a songwriter and a performer, about making things fun, and about running their business outside of the confines of the traditional music machine. They also perform live, starting with a song they've been playing for about a decade, but was finally recorded for this new album. Here's Caroline Rose, live for World Cafe. Yip, yip, yow.

0: That was Hello Again, Jim, performed live by Caroline Rose on World Cafe. Caroline Rose has a new album called Gentling the Horse at the Walt Whitman Mall. They've been my guest today. It's great talking to you. Thanks for being here.
1: This is great. Thanks.
0: I'm Raina Duras. Back in a moment with more World Cafe.
2: 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The production tells the story of passengers stranded in Newfoundland following the events of September 11th and the community that welcomed them. 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

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We're part of the educational mission of Murray State University. 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

0: 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It takes you to the plumbing section with an emotionally stunted guy named Steve, who does sound like he actually knows where everything is in the store. So he's not doing that thing that I do at Home Depot, which is like wandering around aimlessly begging for someone to send an employee to help me. One place I do know my way around is the World Cafe Vault. And that's where you're going next on Live from the Archives in just a minute here on World Cafe.
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0: Taking you back to the mid-aughts on Live from the Archives today on World Cafe, I'm Raina. 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This is Ben Lee, Catch My Disease, live for World Cafe.

0: Kissing the Lipless from the Shins. A new song about a topic that was also sort of recently tackled by Bob Dylan, next on World Cafe.
1: 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I'm the new Business and Community Partnerships Manager here at WKMS. 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
0: Hey, Raina Duris with you on World Cafe. About 6 years ago, Bob Dylan released the song Murder Most Foul about the assassination of President John F. Kennedy. Here's a little bit of it.
5: 'Twas a dark day in Dallas, November 63. A day that would live on in infamy.
0: That's the beginning of Murder Most Foul by Bob Dylan, 17-minute song about the JFK assassination. Now, New York band Wild Pink is using that same event as a jumping-off point for their new one, but they're a little bit quicker about it. Only about 4.5 minutes here. This is Round of Applause at the End of the World. New Wild Pink on the Cafe.

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0: This is the Black Cat's Jump, Part 14. More sounds and stories of African-American band leaders, their sidemen, vocalists, and arrangers during the heart of the big band era. This program features Louis Armstrong and his orchestra, Public Melody No. 1. Your author and host is Dr. Todd Hill.
1: We've enjoyed a lot of Louis Armstrong over the course of the Black Cat's Jump. There's so much to hear, and Louis is, after all, the musical father of all who followed in his wake. His musical vocabulary created the very language of jazz, and while to some that may seem like an oversimplification, it's really not. As the noted jazz writer Leonard Feather stated, Americans unknowingly live part of every single day in the house that Satch built. The most misunderstood era of Louis' legacy is to be found in the big bands that accompanied him on stage, radio, and records in the 1930s, and it's here among his popular recordings that we'll spend this episode. Not the classic instrumentals, not many of the tunes that eventually became standards, but in the pop market, the music that paid the bills for Louis and the band. This 1935 date is only the second recording session since Armstrong's manager, Joe Glazer, had hired Louis Russell's orchestra en masse to accompany its hottest star. Louis Russell welcomed the opportunity for the steady work. Louis Armstrong wanted to front the band and put on a show while having no desire to deal with the day-to-day issues involved in leading a big band. It was a happy situation all around, as Louis loved the band and the band loved Louis. Armstrong and Russell were good friends from their mutual connections to King Oliver's orchestra, where the Panama-born Russell had served as pianist and arranger. The trumpets here are Louis Bacon, Gus Aiken, and Leonard Davis. Harry, Father White, and Jimmy Archie are the two outstanding trombones. The saxes are Charlie Holmes and Henry Jones on altos, Greeley Walton tenor, and Benji Madison tenor and solo clarinet. Louis Russell leads from the piano, and the legendary rhythm team holds it all together. Lee Blair on guitar, George Pops Foster on string bass, and the magnificent Paul Barberin at the drums. From November 21st, 1935, I've Got My Fingers Crossed and Was I to Blame for Falling in Love with You. Louis Armstrong and his orchestra for Decca Records in New York.
2: I've got my fingers crossed. Not that I'm superstitious. I'm afraid it's too good to be true. I've got my fingers crossed.

Was I to blame for falling in love with you? And I've got my fingers crossed. Louis Armstrong and his orchestra. As harshly as critics have dismissed the Louis Russell Louis Armstrong Orchestra, the group managed the stress of recording sessions very well. They usually knocked out between 6 and 8 sides in a typical studio date, which was what was expected of all bands at the time. Since so many of these were ephemeral pop numbers, the arrangements are only functional, and the band is under-rehearsed or is reading on the spot, and there are times they sound less than spectacular. But remember, Armstrong himself was the spectacle, and that was the nature of show business. When the band shone forth, it was a nice bonus, but the vast majority of the public didn't know the difference. From a pair of sessions in December 1935, here are On Treasure Island and Thanks a Million, Louis Armstrong and his orchestra.

Thanks a million, and On Treasure Island, Louis Armstrong and his orchestra. This is Todd Hill, and you're listening to The Black Cat's Jump. On occasion, Louis would be rushed in to record with a white studio band. And here's an example from February 4th, 1936. Roland Bunny Berrigan is the lead trumpet here, and Louis and Bunny had great love for one another. Louis proclaiming Bunny to be my boy, and Bunny telling a reporter, "All you need to survive on the road is a toothbrush and a photo of Louis Armstrong. I'm putting all my eggs in one basket, and yes, yes, my, my." Louis Armstrong for Decca Records in New York, February 4th, 1936.

yes, yes. My, my. Oh, do I love her? Yes, yes. Does she love me? My, my. Yes, yes, my, my, she's mine. When she kisses, yes, yes, my heart misses, my, my. Yes, yes, my, my, she's mine. She's a hunk of heaven between two slices of happiness. If you wonder, do I love her? I thrill at her caress. Now, is she gorgeous? Yes.

Yes, yes, my. And I'm putting all my eggs in one basket. Louis Armstrong with a studio band, including Bunny Berrigan. From the spring of 1936, here are a pair of better tunes with his own organization playing accompaniment. The personnel of the Armstrong Band held steady, and why not? Every night you're playing with the greatest musician-entertainer of his generation, and the pay was solid. And who would trade away that kind of security while the country was still pulling itself out of the Great Depression? Only trombonist Harry White had withdrawn from the band, and that was due to poor health. He would continue writing and arranging from home for many years. Leon Snub Mosley, a territorial band veteran, he had been with the great Alfonso Trent Orchestra, comes in to replace Harry White. If we never meet again, and lying to myself. Louis Armstrong and his orchestra, spring 1936 in New York.

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You know one thing, I hate to deceive. Boy, what can I do? I'm lying to myself, crying to myself, trying to make believe my baby's on the shelf. But it's more than I can do. I'm phony stuff and trying to bluff it through. Yes, I miss my loving and kissing. When I hear the radio, playing to love you so. Something tells me, boy, I feel like 10 below. Cause I'm lying to myself, trying to chase the blues away. 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And though I'll shout out loud that choose a crowd, that doesn't fool my heart. 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

0: 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Louis Armstrong. We'll be right back.
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0: This is Todd Hill. Welcome back to the Black Cat's Jump and Louis Armstrong, Public Melody Number 1. More music now from a May 18, 1936 session for Decca. Here are Thankful and Red Nose, Louis Armstrong and his orchestra, recorded in New York.

0: Red Nose, and before that, Thankful. Louis Armstrong and his orchestra, May 18, 1936, in New York. One of the innovations recording director Jack Capp had at Decca was to pair popular performers on records. Earlier in the series, we featured Pops and Pals, that celebrated sides coupling Louis with the Mills Brothers, Ella Fitzgerald, Bing Crosby, and more. In this case, it's Louis with a well-known white band. Jimmy Dorsey's popularity is largely forgotten today, but he led a great middle-of-the-road dance band and featured great players. Where Brother Tommy could be a hard-driving taskmaster, Jimmy was a gentler band leader whose example as a player made his sidemen just want to be better. His alto playing was admired even by Charlie Parker and Lester Young. The Jimmy Dorsey Band attracted top talent, including trombonist Bobby Byrne, saxophonist Skeets Herford, and drummer Ray McKinley. From August 1936, here's Louis with the Jimmy Dorsey Orchestra for Hurdy Gurdy Man and When Reuben Swings the Cuban.
1: You just a hood.

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0: Look at here. 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
0: Sweet senorita's lovely

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Troubles vanish just like the Spanish. You'll never wear a frown with Ruby Swing Cuban in Havana Town. You ought to be around, say, he covers lots of ground, yeah. When

when Reuben swings the Cuban and Hurdy-Gurdy Man, two Decca stars together, Louis Armstrong with Jimmy Dorsey and his orchestra. Louis and his band were doing a tremendous amount of theater, record, and dance engagements in 1936 and 1937. A huge break for everybody came in the summer of 1937 when Rudy Vallee insisted that Louis Armstrong be his replacement on his popular NBC radio show that summer. Louis and the band were exceptional, and the recordings that survive have silenced many critics of commercial recordings with his own groups from the era. The band had some major personnel changes by that summer. It now included trumpeters Henry Red Allen, Shelton Hemphill, and Louis Bacon. The trombones, now up to three, are the exceptional J.C. Higginbottom, George Washington, and George Matthews. Alto saxophonist Charlie Holmes still leads the section, with Pete Clark on second. Albert Nicholas and Benji Madison are on tenors and clarinets. The rhythm section remains the same with Louis Russell, Lee Blair, Pops Foster, and the exceptional drummer Paul Barberin. From July 2nd, 1937, here are Public Melody No. 1 and Red Cap, Louis Armstrong and his orchestra.

sort of sneaks right up on you, kind of puts the finger on you. So look out for public melody number one. If it should be your luck and it meets you face to face, if your feet start trucking all around the place, no use to call on Hoover's G-men. Why, there's just a lot of

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1: That's what you keep shouting to the throngs. 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And yet you have to tote that baggage all day long. 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

Red Cap, and Public Melody No. 1. Louis Armstrong and his orchestra in New York for Decca Records. Just 5 days later, the band was back in the studio to knock out more. A pair of tunes steeped in Cuban exotica. She's the Daughter of a Planter from Havana and Cuban Pete. Drummer Paul Barberin really shines on these sides and lifts the band to new heights. Louis Armstrong and his orchestra, July 7th, 1937, in New York for Decca Records. She's the Daughter of a Planter from Havana and Cuban Pete.

One that you read about, so many things have been said about this charming senorita from Havana. She has won much publicity, but all the women is plain to see.

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0: Cuban Pete, and she's the daughter of a planter from Havana. What great titles. Louis Armstrong and his orchestra. It's time to pack up the horns, grab the bags, and jump on the bus. We hope you've enjoyed this show featuring Louis Armstrong. Join us for the next episode in which we hear the dark angel of the violin, Eddie South. For myself and co-producer George Eldred, keep swinging till we meet again.
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1: Well, look at here. Here come my boy, old Gate Mouth Reuben. What'd you say there, Satchel?
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0: This is Todd Hill. Welcome to the Black Cat's Jump and a special preview of Series 14, Episodes 162 through 174. We've got a lot of marvelous folks featured in this series, and including Louis Armstrong, Eddie South, Billie Holiday, Count Basie, small group specials, and many, many more. Right now, leading off, Louis Armstrong and his orchestra from 1935 with I've Got My Fingers Crossed. And following that, it's Dinah with Eddie South, Django Reinhardt, Stefan Grappelli, recorded in Paris in the late 1930s. I've Got My Fingers Crossed, Louis Armstrong, and Dinah, Eddie South.
1: I've got my fingers crossed. Not that I'm superstitious, I'm afraid it's too good to be true. I've got my fingers crossed.

the Dark Angel of the Violin, Eddie South, with Dinah, and before that, Louis Armstrong and his orchestra with I've Got My Fingers Crossed. The Duke Ellington small groups have been a large part of the series that we have delved into in the last two or three runs, and it's some wonderful, wonderful music. And here are another couple of things that are coming for us from the late 1930s. Johnny Hodges' small group in combination with Duke for Dancing on the Stars, and after that, the Boys from Harlem, a Cootie Williams assembly that features Harry Carney on the Barry sax. Duke Ellington small groups, Johnny Hodges and Cootie Williams, Dancing on the Stars, and the Boys from Harlem.

Cootie Williams in a Duke Ellington-led small group, The Boys from Harlem, and before that, Dancing on the Stars, Johnny Hodges, the same sort of a setup with Duke at the piano. This is Todd Hill. You're listening to a preview for Series 14 of The Black Cat's Jump. One of those unusual folks that comes along is Willie Bryant, known as the mayor of Harlem at one point, so popular, mostly as an MC, but for a short time between 1935 and 1939, he led a very swinging big band. And here's one of their records. This is called Long About Midnight. We're going to follow that up with an early Billie Holiday set with Teddy Wilson on piano, I Wished on the Moon. It also has Roy Eldridge on trumpet, Ben Webster on tenor, and some cat named Shoeless John Jackson on the clarinet. I'll tell you more about that in a minute. Long About Midnight and I Wished on the Moon. Willie Bryant, followed by Billie Holiday with Teddy Wilson.

I Wished on the Moon, Billie Holiday with Teddy Wilson, 1935. That included Roy Eldridge on trumpet, Ben Webster on tenor, and Shoeless Joe Jackson on clarinet. That's just a pseudonym for Benny Goodman. He wanted to play on the session, but he was already under contract to Vickery Records. And before that, Willie Bryant's band from 1935 on the Bluebird label, Long About Midnight. Count Basie's marvelous orchestra came out of Kansas City in 1936, and by early 1937, they were beginning to have a different, bigger sound because they had gone from being a nine-piece band to being a 15-piece, and they struggled in that time period, adding the extra weight of those horns. But things were beginning to even out by the time these things were recorded from 1937. Here's Count Basie and the orchestra with Exactly Like You, featuring Buck Clayton on trumpet, Jack Washington on the berry, and Lester Young on the tenor with a wonderful vocal by Jimmy Rushing. And after that, Topsy, an Eddie Durham chart that features Buck Clayton, Jack Washington, Herschel Evans on tenor this time. So, the Basie Band, 1937, Exactly Like You, and Topsy, both recorded for Decca Records.

0: Topsy, and Exactly Like You, Count Basie's Orchestra, 1937. This is Todd Hill, and we'll be right back.
1: 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I'm the new Business and Community Partnerships Manager here at WKMS. 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
0: This is Todd Hill with a special preview for Series 14 on The Black Cat's Jump. Moving forward, some more keynote recordings, these featuring Juan Tizol from 1946. Willie Smith is on alto here. Babe Russin is on tenor. And later, Lawrence Welk trumpeter Dick Cathcart is on trumpet. It's a Juan Tizol session for Keynote Records, and they are playing a composition of his called Kebla. And after that, it's a Willie Smith session under the name The Keynoters, because you couldn't put the names of everybody that was involved here. Willie Smith is on alto, Red Callender's on bass, Jackie Mills is at the drums, and there's a mysterious pianist under the pseudonym Lord Calvert. He also went sometimes under the name A. Guy, and sometimes he showed up as Sam Schmaltz. But the truth is, it was Nat King Cole. He couldn't turn down a gig with Willie. So, Kebla, Juan Tizol and his orchestra, I Can't Believe That You're in Love with Me, Willie Smith, both recorded for Keynote Records, 1946.

I Can't Believe That You're In Love With Me, Willie Smith, and Kebla, Juan Tizol, both recorded for Keynote Records in 1946. Going back in the 30s here for a minute, here's a marvelous Jimmy Lunceford recording, Stomp It Off, and after that, Schubert Serenade by the John Kirby Sextet.

Schubert Serenade, the John Kirby Sextet, 1939, and Stomp It Off, Jimmy Lunsford and his Cotton Club Orchestra, also known as the Harlem Express, 1934. This is Todd Hill, and you're listening to a special preview of Series 14 on The Black Cat's Jump. Right now, it's Louis Jordan and his Timpani Five. We're finally doing a feature on them for 3 episodes. This is a great 1939 record called You're My Meat. And after that, we'll follow up Fats Waller at the Hammond organ with his rhythm playing Mamacita.

Mamacita. Fats Waller and his rhythm with Fats at the Hammond. And before that, You're My Meat. You fat and 40, but Lordy, you my meat. Louis Jordan and his Timpani Five. Closing out this special preview, an absolutely stunning recording of the Art Tatum Trio. This comes to us from 1952, and the reason I'm extending our date limits just a little bit, most of the recordings that Art made in the 1940s with the trio were on labels like Comet and Ash, and to be honest, they sound awful. I've yet to be able to find a presentable sounding recording that I would put on the air for you. But these sides feature Everett Barksdale, Slamsturts, the Art Tatum Trio, recorded for Capitol in 1952, T for Two. And then after that, an absolutely marvelous recording of Caravan by Duke Ellington from 1943, featuring Taft Jordan and Ray Nance on trumpets, vocal, and with Ray on violin as well, Juan Tizol on the valve trombone, and Jimmy Hamilton on clarinet. Caravan. T for Two, Art Tatum, and Caravan, Duke Ellington, 1943.

0: Duke Ellington's Caravan from 1943, and before that, T for Two, the Art Tatum Trio. This is Todd Hill, and I hope you'll be tuning in weekly to hear Series 14 on The Black Cat's Jump.
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4: It's 9 o'clock on a Wednesday night, and time for another edition of Cafe Jazz with Colonel Tom. How are you, Tom?
5: I'm fine, Tracy. And you?
4: I am well.
5: Well, you're looking all smiley and happy over there. 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
5: I know.
0: Welcome to the Jazz Vault. I'm George Eldred, and it's my show tonight, this Cafe Jazz from the 9th of August in 2021 with Gordon Goodwin and his Big Fat Band. Also, the Duke Ellington and Count Basie Orchestras together, also Coleman Hawkins, the Concord All-Stars, and Doc Severinsen and the Tonight Show Orchestra. Here we go.

Welcome to Cafe Jazz, George Eldred with you for some music. It's almost totally big band music this time around. We'll hear from Gordon Goodwin's Big Fat Band, a couple from that great album from 1961 with the Ellington and Basie bands together. Also, Count Basie's Big Band and the Concord All-Stars. We're going to start it off with the Clayton Hamilton Jazz Orchestra. Here's one called Soup Bone.

two from the Clayton Hamilton Jazz Orchestra, Little Old Lady, and we kicked it off with Soup Bone. You're listening to Cafe Jazz. I'm George Eldred, and in the rest of this set, two from Gordon Goodwin's Big Fat Band, and that's spelled P-H-A-T, in case you're not familiar with him. Here's a Chick Corea tune, Senor Mouse. After that, one of Goodwin's compositions called Gumbo Street.

Gordon Goodwin's Big Fat Band. There's one of Gordon's tunes called Gumbo Street, and ahead of that, Senor Mouse, the composition by Chick Corea. This is Murray State's 91.3 WKMS, radio supported by its listeners. 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I'm George Eldred. It's my Cafe Jazz from August the 9th in 2021. Welcome back to Cafe Jazz. George Eldred here. We're doing a lot of big bands on this show. And there was an album that came out, at least it was recorded in 1961, called Duke Ellington Meets Count Basie. Here's the two groups together with Take the A Train, followed by Battle Royal.

I got it bad, and that ain't good. Count Basie's Big Band, live at Montreux in 1977. You're with Cafe Jazz. I'm George Eldred. And here's one more with Basie and the band from that Montreux release, Bookie Blues. I didn't mention some of the players in that group: Vic Dickinson, Roy Eldridge, Al Gray, Jimmy Smith, Benny Carter, Zoot Sims, and Ray Brown.

Bookie Blues from Count Basie and the big band at Montreux in 1977 here on Cafe Jazz. 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We're part of the educational mission of Murray State University. It's the Jazz Vault, George Eldred here, and it's my Cafe Jazz from August the 9th in 2021. At 1 o'clock, hear the BBC World Service overnight. You're with Cafe Jazz. I'm George Eldred. It's time for the Live at 10 segment. We have two extended cuts to take up something like 29 minutes. Coleman Hawkins, Roy Eldridge, Johnny Hodges. It's called Hawkins, Eldridge, Hodges, Alive at the Village Gate. Here's Perdido, followed by one called The Rabbit in Jazz.

The Rabbit and Jazz, Johnny Hodges, of course. And ahead of that, Perdido, Coleman Hawkins with Roy Eldridge and Johnny Hodges at the Village Gate, tonight's Live at 10 segment here on Cafe Jazz. This is Murray State's 91.3 WKMS, radio supported by its listeners. 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I'm George Eldred. It's my Cafe Jazz from August the 9th in 2021. Welcome back to Cafe Jazz. I'm George Eldred. Let's begin this last set with the Concord All-Stars from the 20th Concord Festival in 1988. Bye Bye Blackbird and Buhaina, Buhaina. Buhaina, of course, being the great drummer Art Blakey. And let's roll off a few of the artists in the band. Gene Harris on piano, Red Holloway, Sweet Edison on trumpet there, Jeff Hamilton, the drummer,

0: All right. Thank you.
1: Buhaina, Buhaina. And before that, Bye Bye Blackbird from the Concord All-Stars. You're listening to Cafe Jazz. I'm George Eldred. And here's a composition by Dizzy Gillespie titled Owl.

0: Ricky Woodard. Ricky Woodard.
1: Chris Potter.
0: Randy Sank. How about a nice hand for Greg Hutchison? Now we're going to hot it up some more. How about a big welcome for Mr. Louis Belson?

Well, we couldn't wrap up this show with so much big band music without Doc Severinsen and the Tonight Show Band. St. Louis Blues, recorded back in 1991. And prior to that, the Fujitsu Concord All-Stars with the Dizzy Gillespie composition, Al. That about wraps it up for this show. Thanks for joining us. Cafe Jazz is a production of WKMS-FM, Murray State University, Murray, Kentucky. For Cafe Jazz, I'm George Eldred. See ya.

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We're part of the educational mission of Murray State University. The BBC World Service Overnight is next.

There are more than 260 other World Book Clubs for you to download. Interviews with a wonderful range of writers, from Moshe Muhammad to Laurent Binet, from Percival Everett to Fatima Bhutto. And do take a moment to rate the podcasts. For now, though, from me, Harriet Gilbert, and producer Elizabeth Ann Duffy, thank you to our sound engineers, Barry Jackson and Shona Steadman, to the Edinburgh Bookshop for hosting us, and to all you members of BBC World Book Club, wherever you are. But an especially massive thank you to this month's guest, Danielle Winoudine.

0: preseason opener, and former NFL quarterback Colin Kaepernick reflects on the decision that cost him his career, but not his voice. It's Wednesday, September 9th. On this day in 1957, Althea Gibson became the first black player to win what is now the U.S. Open. News is next.
1: Live from NPR News in Washington, I'm Korva Coleman. Israeli officials are expressing anger over the UK's sanctions on exports from settlements in the occupied West Bank. Israel ordered the closure of its longtime ally's consulate in Jerusalem. The UK says the sanctions are in response to what it calls, quote, terrorist settlers' ethnic cleansing of Palestinians. NPR's Kerry Khan has more.
2: Israel's foreign minister had strong words for the UK sanctions on export produced in illegal settlements in Israel's occupied West Bank. Gideon Saar called the statements by the UK's foreign secretary in support of the measures, quote, outrageous lies, morally distorted and anti-Semitic. He vowed retaliation.
3: Whoever acts against Israel, Israel will act against them, and they will lose their influence and relevance in this region. Measures against Israel will not go unanswered.
2: Saar also said the UK's action will hurt tens of thousands of Palestinian workers employed in Israeli settlements. France announced it too will impose sanctions. Kerry Khan, NPR News, Tel Aviv.
1: The Republican National Committee opens a two-day convention this evening in Dallas. NPR's Tamara Keith says it will feature President Trump.
4: Republicans are calling it a convention, but it won't include any of the usual party business, like hashing out a platform or nominating a president. But the party is saying 20,000 people will be here for an event that will have the feel of a tightly produced TV show slash infomercial slash Trump rally, where the president and his policies are clearly going to be the star of the show. Or, to borrow a word from the chairman of the Republican Party, a Trumpapalooza.
1: NPR's chairman Keith reporting. President Trump is punishing Canada for its retaliatory tariffs. Trump is now fully banning some Canadian alcohol, dairy products, and motorcycles from even coming into the U.S. This comes after Canada imposed tariffs on U.S. goods to retaliate for earlier tariffs that Trump imposed. The trade war is affecting U.S. border states, as NPR's Kirk Siegler reports.
5: Canada is Montana's biggest trade partner, accounting for about $1 billion in cross-border economic activity every year. Farmers here were already dealing with high diesel and fertilizer costs, and now they can expect to pay more for farm equipment. Brigitte Miranda Freer runs the Montana World Trade Center.
6: Canadian companies also purchase Montana cattle, and then they send them up to Canada where they're fed out. And by the way, when they're up there, a lot of times they're eating Montana barley.
5: It's not just farmers bracing for a hit, Miranda Freer says, but also small manufacturers and the state's lucrative tourism economy. Kirk Ziegler, NPR News, Great Falls, Montana.
1: This is NPR.
7: For WKMS News, I'm Daniel Hurt. It is 6:04. Former Kentucky Governor Matt Bevin was arrested in Paris last week due to an outstanding bench warrant issued in June. Kentucky Public Radio's Joe Sonka spoke with the owner of the property where Bevin was arrested on the set of a Christmas movie.
8: Jennifer Moore owns a horse farm estate in Paris where a Texas film company was shooting a movie called The Greatest Christmas Gift of All. She says an officer with the Bourbon County Sheriff's Office showed up on set looking for Bevin, who was acting as an on-camera featured extra in the movie.
9: He was on set. The sheriff showed up and was asking some people if they'd seen his picture, and he was arrested.
8: Bevin is still incarcerated in the Louisville jail after a judge refused to reduce his 60-day sentence for contempt of court. I'm Joe Sonka in Louisville.
7: A new paper from Vanderbilt shows fees and price markups from online scalpers cost concert ticket buyers $11 billion a year. Justin Barney with Nashville's WPLN has more.
10: Ticket gouging is not new. It happened in the 1800s when scalpers bought tickets to Charles Dickens' book tour and then resold them for 10 times the price. The difference now is technology. Scalpers create algorithms and bots that can buy thousands of tickets in an instant and then resell them all at a higher price. And there is no limit on the fees that can be added on. Additionally, a federal jury recently determined that Ticketmaster is a monopoly, a ruling that they are appealing.

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1: Hi, I'm Kylie Carrico. I'm the new Business and Community Partnerships Manager here at WKMS. 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

0: 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We are part of the educational mission of Murray State University. 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Tickets at PaducahSymphony.org. And good morning. It is 7 o'clock. I'm Daniel Hurt, and Morning Edition continues.
1: Good morning. The UK banned products from the occupied West Bank, trying to stop settler violence against Palestinians. Israeli officials were furious and in response moved to throw some British representatives out of the country. It's Morning Edition from NPR News. The head of the Smithsonian Institution is retiring and says it has nothing to do with President Trump's attacks. I'm Michelle Martin.
2: And I'm Leila Faldin. The administration called the Smithsonian's presentation of American history anti-white. Also, how Trump's trade war with Canada is affecting his

0: NPR's Aya Betroi reporting. Iran says it responded by targeting U.S. vessels and oil tankers, and it says it fired on 10 ships trying to transit through the Strait of Hormuz with the help of the U.S. military. Missouri's congressional elections are in flux after a last-minute order from a federal judge. The order requires the state to use a congressional map that could favor Republican candidates. That followed a quick decision from the U.S. Supreme Court. From St. Louis Public Radio, Jason Rosenbaum explains the court orders have created some confusion.
1: U.S. Supreme Court Justice Brett Kavanaugh refused to hear an appeal of a Missouri Supreme Court decision that requires election officials to revert to a Democratic-leaning redistricting map from 2022. But minutes later, a district court judge said election officials had to use a newer Republican-backed map created as a result of President Trump's redistricting efforts. That decision was immediately appealed. St. Louis County Democratic Elections Director Eric Fay says he's worried about meeting critical deadlines without clarity about which map is in place.
2: It's just too early to say yet exactly what everybody's going to do.
1: The Missouri Supreme Court blocked election officials from using the more GOP-leaning map after it ruled a referendum over the new lines could go on the November ballot. For NPR News, I'm Jason Rosenbaum in St. Louis.
0: A federal appeals court hears arguments today in a case that seeks to end telehealth abortion access. As NPR's Selena Simmons-Duffin reports, this is the same abortion medication case the U.S. Supreme Court considered earlier this year.
3: The case is Louisiana versus the Food and Drug Administration. Louisiana has a total abortion ban and argues that the FDA's telehealth rules violate states' rights because residents of Louisiana have been able to use telehealth to continue to access abortion despite the ban. They can connect to a doctor online in another state and then receive the medication in the mail. Louisiana also questions the FDA's decision-making process for granting telehealth access to medication abortion in 2023. If the lawsuit succeeds, telehealth abortion access could be restricted across the country, including in states where abortion is legal. Oral arguments are at the Fifth Circuit Court of Appeals in New Orleans. The case is very likely to end up back at the Supreme Court. Selena Simmons-Duffin, NPR News.
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4: For WKMS News, I'm Daniel Hurt. It is 7:04. A state representative wants Kentucky to create a registry of people who have been convicted of domestic violence-related crimes. Kaylee Greer reports legislators discussed the proposal at a committee meeting last week.
5: The proposed measure from Mayfield Republican Representative Kim Holloway will require the state to create a website where people could look up those convicted of domestic violence-related offenses. Offenders would have to be on the registry for 5 to 20 years, depending on the number of similar prior convictions. Christy Stokes, a domestic violence survivor, told lawmakers the registry could help people identify persistent offenders.
6: This isn't about revenge. It's about accountability. It's about recognizing a pattern of behavior. There's a difference between one terrible decision and someone who repeatedly demonstrates violence towards intimate partners.
5: This bill, which Holloway plans to file in 2027, also requires online dating services serving Kentucky users to flag profiles of people with domestic violence convictions. I'm Kaylee Greer in Murray.
4: Former Kentucky Governor Matt Bevin was arrested in Paris last week due to an outstanding bench warrant issued in June. Kentucky Public Radio's Joe Sonka spoke with the owner of the property where Bevin was arrested on the set of a Christmas movie.
7: Jennifer Moore owns a horse farm estate in Paris where a Texas film company was shooting a movie called The Greatest Christmas Gift of All. She says an officer with the Bourbon County Sheriff's Office showed up on set looking for Bevin, who was acting as an on-camera featured extra in the movie.
8: He was on set. The sheriff showed up and was asking some people if they'd seen his picture. And, he was arrested.
7: Bevin is still incarcerated in the Louisville jail after a judge refused to reduce his 60-day sentence for contempt of court. I'm Joe Sonka in Louisville.
4: A new paper from Vanderbilt shows fees and price markups from online scalpers cost concert ticket buyers $11 billion a year. Justin Barney with Nashville's WPLN has more.
9: Ticket gouging is not new. It happened in the 1800s when scalpers bought tickets to Charles Dickens' book tour and then resold them for 10 times the price. The difference now is technology. Scalpers create algorithms and bots that can buy thousands of tickets in an instant and then resell them all at a higher price.

0: 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Good morning. It's 8 o'clock. I'm Daniel Hurt, and Morning Edition continues.
1: Good morning. The U.S. destroys more of Iran's oil tankers. Iran says it fired missiles at a base in Jordan with American troops. A former commander of CENTCOM joins us this hour of Morning Edition from NPR News. New York's mayor accused past leaders of lying when they said the air near Ground Zero was safe to breathe. I'm Leila Faldin.
2: And I'm Michelle Martin. Newly released documents show officials knew the air was toxic and were worried about lawsuits. Also, Republicans' midterm convention is going head-to-head with the NFL season opener, and former NFL quarterback Colin Kaepernick reflects on the decision that cost him his career, but not his voice. It's Wednesday, September 9th. On this day in 1957, Althea Gibson became the first black player to win what is now the U.S. Open. News is next.
3: Live from NPR News in Washington, I'm Corva Coleman. President Trump now says the U.S. will block Canadian alcoholic beverages, dairy products, and motorcycles in addition to other trade measures. He's retaliating after Canada imposed about $20 billion worth of its own retaliatory tariffs on U.S. goods. NPR's Emily Feng has more.
4: Writing on a social media site, Truth Social, Trump took umbrage with Canada's strict limits on American dairy imports, which has been a historic

0: Mayor Zoran Mamdani says past Democratic and Republican city administrations concealed details of the toxic material in that debris.
1: These are documents that show what the city knew about the toxic air around Ground Zero, when they knew it, and how they acted to limit liability.
0: Comedian Jon Stewart campaigned for release of these documents. During a press conference, Stewart said acknowledging the devastating impact of toxic air after 9/11 is long overdue.
2: We've lost three times as many people to 9/11 related illnesses as we did on 9/11. Three times as many, almost 10,000 people.
0: On Friday, during a 9/11 ceremony, New York City will hold a moment of silence for those who've died from 9/11 related illnesses. Brian Mann, NPR News, New York.
3: Israeli officials are expressing anger after the United Kingdom said it would sanction Israeli settlements in the occupied West Bank. The UK says this is needed to stop settlement expansion and Israeli settler violence against Palestinians. Other nations, including Canada and France, also imposed their own sanctions. NPR's Kerry Khan says Israel has responded to the UK.
4: Foreign Minister Gideon Saar called the UK's statements about Israel's conduct in the West Bank outrageous lies. He said they were morally distorted and anti-Semitic. Retaliation, too, was quick. They announced the closure of the British consulate in East Jerusalem. That office mainly deals with Palestinian affairs. And they had a list ready of British representatives that are now barred and expelled from Israel.
3: NPR's Kerry Khan reporting. 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
5: For WKMS News, I'm Daniel Hurt. It is 8:04. A new paper from Vanderbilt shows fees and price markups from online scalpers cost concert ticket buyers $11 billion a year. Justin Barney with Nashville's WPLN has more.
6: Ticket gouging is not new. It happened in the 1800s when scalpers bought tickets to Charles Dickens' book tour and then resold them for 10 times the price. The difference now is technology. Scalpers create algorithms and bots that can buy thousands of tickets in an instant and then resell them all at a higher price. And there is no limit on the fees that can be added on. Additionally, a federal jury recently determined that Ticketmaster is a monopoly, a ruling that they are appealing. So if ticket buyers want to avoid fees, which are often hidden, inescapable, and tacked on at the last moment, they have nowhere else to go. So they bite the bullet and buy the ticket, leading to huge profits for these companies. But it doesn't have to be this way. The paper suggests a law banning online ticket brokers and capping processing fees at 10%. Some states have already taken steps in this direction. The paper calls on states like Tennessee to do the same. For National Public Radio, I'm Justin Barney.
5: You know pollution is bad for you, but do you know it can affect your heart? A new analysis from the University of Louisville found a potential link between longer exposure to polluted air and stress on the heart. The researchers say being exposed to poor quality air for 3 hours or more can lead to a, quote, small but significant drop in heart rate variability. That's the measure of how much time fluctuates between a person's heartbeats. Lower heart rate variability may indicate potential health problems because the heart is not adapting to different conditions. That's according to the Cleveland Clinic. The U of L study's authors say their research could be used to inform air pollution policy and public health campaigns. Former Kentucky Governor Matt Bevin was arrested in Paris last week due to an outstanding bench warrant issued in June. Kentucky Public Radio's Joe Sonka spoke with the owner of the property where Bevin was arrested on the set of a Christmas movie.
7: Jennifer Moore owns a horse farm estate in Paris where a Texas film company was shooting a movie called The Greatest Christmas Gift of All. She says an officer with the Bourbon County Sheriff's Office showed up on set looking for Bevin, who was acting as an on-camera featured extra in the movie.
8: He was on set. The sheriff showed up and was asking some people if they'd seen his picture, and he was arrested.
7: Bevin is still incarcerated in the Louisville jail after a judge refused to reduce his 60-day sentence for contempt of court. I'm Joe Sonka in Louisville.
5: Today, there is a slight chance of showers and thunderstorms this afternoon, otherwise sunny with a high near 96. Chance of precipitation is 20%. 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
1: During the pandemic, we called them essential workers. Today, one professor says we're treating them more like disposable workers, excluding them from benefits and protections afforded to other kinds of employees. What it means to be disposable in today's labor market, next time on 1A. 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

0: NPR Scott Horsley reports the Dow Jones Industrial slid about 390 points in early trading.
1: Gasoline prices jumped more than 7 cents a gallon overnight as fighting escalates in the Strait of Hormuz. AAA says the average price of regular gas is now $4.22 a gallon. Diesel prices climbed higher into record territory at $5.94 a gallon. The international benchmark for crude oil also jumped back above $100 a barrel. The rise in fuel prices comes just as the government is preparing to release another high-profile inflation report. Friday's cost of living scorecard will help policymakers at the Federal Reserve decide whether to raise interest rates when they meet next week. Right now, investors put the chance of a rate hike at just over 60%. Scott Horsley, NPR News, Washington.
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2: For Kentucky Public Radio, I'm Kevin Mullis. A state lawmaker wants Kentucky to create a registry of people who have been convicted of domestic violence-related crimes. Kaylee Greer with member station WKMS reports legislators recently discussed that proposal at a committee meeting.
3: The proposed measure from Mayfield Republican Representative Kim Holloway would require the state to create a website where people could look up those convicted of domestic violence-related offenses. Offenders would have to be on the registry for 5 to 20 years, depending on the number of similar prior convictions. Chrissy Stokes, a domestic violence survivor, told lawmakers the registry could help people identify persistent offenders.
4: This isn't about revenge. It's about accountability. It's about recognizing a pattern of behavior. There's a difference between one terrible decision and someone who repeatedly demonstrates violence towards intimate partners.
3: This bill, which Holloway plans to file in 2027, also requires online dating services serving Kentucky users to flag profiles of people with domestic violence convictions. I'm Kaylee Greer in Murray.
2: You know pollution is bad for you, but do you know how it can impact your heart? A new analysis from the University of Louisville finds a potential link between prolonged exposure to polluted air and stress on the heart. The researchers say being exposed to poor quality air for 3 hours or more can lead to a small but significant drop in heart rate variability. That's the measure of how much time fluctuates between a person's heartbeats. The Cleveland Clinic says lower heart rate variability may indicate potential health issues because the heart isn't adapting to different conditions. The U of L study's authors say their research could be used to inform air pollution policy and public health campaigns. A Christian County manufacturer is expanding and planning to add 200 new jobs. U.S. Smokeless Tobacco Company broke ground yesterday on a new facility with the help of Governor Andy Beshear, who said those additional jobs will be an economic boost to the region. The company is a leading producer of moist smokeless tobacco, and its premium brands include Copenhagen and Skoll. And that's the statewide news of this hour. I'm Kevin Willis in Bowling Green. This is Kentucky Public Radio.
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6: This is 1A. I'm Jen White. The way we work has changed dramatically over the last decade. Using AI is quickly becoming the norm in many workplaces, but just a few years ago, it felt closer to science fiction. And the hybrid work model that began during the pandemic has made remote work much more common. We've also seen shifts around what it means to be an essential worker. It's a term that became widely used during the COVID-19 pandemic, but has largely fallen out of our vocabulary. This category included healthcare and government workers, those in transportation, food and agriculture, water and waste management. Today, MIT professor Paul Osterman has a different name for a growing segment of the work population that includes those we once deemed essential, disposable.
7: My name's Rebecca. I live in Greene County, Wisconsin. I'm a contractor. I definitely feel disposable. I have no benefit. I have no voice in the company. My work is fine. I get paid well. Fortunately, though, in the last few years, with changes in our government, I'm unable to afford health care. Even though I'm paid well, it just doesn't make sense for me to get health insurance at the rate I was quoted because I'm 62. So, yeah, definitely feeling disposable.
6: Unlike essential workers, the disposable workforce isn't defined by the services they offer, but by the weakening contract between them and their employers. In honor of Labor Day week, we're discussing what it means to be disposable in today's labor market and what you

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We often associate perseverance and grittiness with building character. 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One author argues our culture of achievement, no matter the cost, often hurts us, and that walking away can be the path to success. 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
3: 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The production tells the story of passengers stranded in Newfoundland following the events of September 11, 2001, and the community that welcomed them. Tickets at markethousetheater.org. Good morning, it's 11 o'clock. You've been listening to 1A. I'm Daniel Hurt, and Sounds Good is coming up next.

Good morning. Welcome to Sounds Good for this Wednesday. I'm Tracy Ross. Coming up, I've got 2 hours of great music, including selections from Weezer and Jeff Buckley. I have Phoebe Bridgers and Patti Smith, Willie Nelson, Paul Simon, The Rolling Stones, and many, many others. All that and more on Sounds Good after news from NPR and Kentucky Public Radio.

0: coffee spot in town. Despite this, Darnell knows there is opposition to THC products for medicinal use.
1: Have some empathy. Understand that while these products might not be for you, they are for a lot of people, and they do help a lot of people.
0: In his smoke shop, synthetic hemp products make up about 30% of sales. Darnell says a ban would be the first nail in the coffin for his store. I'm Lily Burris in Salyersville.
2: A Kentucky lawmaker wants the state to create a registry of people convicted of some domestic violence-related crimes. At a legislative meeting last week, Republican State Representative Kim Holloway of Mayfield said the registry would help people make informed decisions about whom they allow into their lives, their homes, and the lives of their children.
3: A person should not need to know which counties to search, how to navigate several court systems, or how to interpret a criminal history in order to discover that a new partner has been repeatedly convicted of domestic violence.
2: Under Holloway's proposal, people convicted of two or more qualifying domestic violence offenses would have their name, photograph, and description of their crimes committed on a publicly accessible website. Bowling Green's Hispanic Community Alliance is preparing to host the city's first Latin American and Caribbean festival this Saturday. The festival will feature live music, traditional dance, Latin American and Caribbean food, and local vendors. Organizers say the event will celebrate the various cultures represented across Bowling Green and Southern Kentucky. I'm Kevin Willis in Bowling Green, and this is Kentucky Public Radio.
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5: Good morning. Welcome to Sounds Good. For this Wednesday, I'm Tracy Ross. Coming up this hour, I have selections from Courtney Barnett and Melanie A. Davis, Willie Nelson and Fleet Foxes. I have the Rolling Stones in this first set. Sunny and hot this afternoon, highs in the mid-90s. A 30% chance of evening showers and thunderstorms, mainly overnight, a low near 75. And showers and thunderstorms are likely tomorrow. Sunny and hot, highs in the lower 90s. 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

0: Charles Bradley in the Minahan Street Band with a Nirvana cover that was Stay Away. We're the Rolling Stones with Da-Doo-Doo-Doo or Heartbreaker. And I begin with Led Zeppelin, Down by the Seaside. You're listening to Sounds Good on Murray State's 91.3 WKMS. Still here, still public, thanks to you.
1: 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The McCracken County Public Library continues its Evenings Upstairs series with the 1862 Battles for Forts Henry and Donelson, led by National Park Service Ranger David Hatfield, tomorrow evening at 5:30. 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The Museums of Historic Hopkinsville Christian County continue its Supper Club series with a presentation on Palm Springs tomorrow evening at 6. 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The Christian County School System hosts a post-secondary family engagement night tomorrow evening at 5:30 at the Old Christian County High School. 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
2: This is Think History. I'm Bill Goodman. Richard Hawes, Kentucky's second Confederate governor, was ushered into Frankfort on October 4, 1862, by General Braxton Bragg for a ceremonial inauguration intended to boost support for the state's Confederate sympathizers. Just as the proceedings were beginning in the House chamber of the Kentucky Capitol, the sound of cannons booming announced the close proximity of federal troops. The inauguration was cut short, and the planned ball canceled. 4 days later, the Battle of Perryville concluded what Confederate loyalists had hoped would be a grand invasion of Kentucky. Hawes retreated and became a governor in exile, attempting to maintain the illusion of Kentucky's Confederate government. When the war ended, Hawes returned to his native Bourbon County to find his home burned by Union troops and one of his four sons killed. Hawes took the oath of allegiance to the United States in September 1865, and a year later was elected county judge of Bourbon County.
3: Think History is a production of Kentucky Humanities, where we've been telling Kentucky story for 54 years. 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
0: 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I'm Tracy Ross. Thanks for hanging out with me today. Later in the hour, I have a set featuring party songs, not the kind of party songs that a lot of you might be expecting, though. And coming up in this set, I've got Willie Nelson covering Paul Simon, and Paul Simon playing himself. This is John Lennon, Watching the Wheels.

0: Fleet Foxes with Helplessness Blues. We heard Willie Nelson with a great Paul Simon cover, Graceland. And we heard Simon with Crazy Love, Volume 2. John Lennon at the top of that set, Watching the Wheels. 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
0: 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A Belgian toddler living in post-war Japan gains the power to speak and learns about her cross-cultural identity when her grandmother gives her a magical chocolate. Free community shows are tomorrow and Saturday at 7 in Faculty Hall, Room 208. You're listening to Sounds Good. I'm Tracy Ross. Thanks for hanging out with me today. Next hour, I will close down the show with a 90s set. Also, cuts from Phoebe Bridgers, Jeff Buckley, and more. Coming up in this party set, I've got Courtney Barnett and Patti Smith. Melanie A. Davis has a big show coming up this weekend in Nashville, and a great video for this song from her latest, It's a Beautiful Day on the Troll Farm, Party of the Millennial.

Good afternoon. Welcome to the second hour of Sounds Good on this Wednesday. I'm Tracy Ross. Coming up, I've got cuts from The Smashing Pumpkins and Weezer. I have Nick Cave and Jeff Buckley, Phoebe Bridgers in this first set. Sunny and hot this afternoon, highs in the mid-90s, a heat index value over 105. A 30% chance of some evening showers and thunderstorms, mainly overnight, cloudy, a low in the mid-70s, and showers and thunderstorms are likely tomorrow. Sunny and hot, highs in the lower 90s. Here's the new single from the band Dive called Kid.

0: Charlotte Gainsbourg, and Calexico covering Bob Dylan's Just Like a Woman, Phoebe Bridgers with Lost Boys, and Dive with Kid. 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
1: 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The Christian County School System hosts a post-secondary family engagement night tomorrow evening at 5:30 at the Old Christian County High School. There's more information about this and other local events, as well as an opportunity to add your own nonprofit events on the community calendar at WKMS.org. 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
0: 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You're listening to Sounds Good. I'm Tracy Ross. Thanks for hanging out with me today. Coming up later in the hour, we'll hear from Weezer, the Smashing Pumpkins, Gin Blossoms, and more 90s classics. This is Geese with Taxes.

0: Jeff Buckley with the title cut to his masterpiece, Grace. We heard Nick Cave and the Bad Seeds with Oh Children and Geese with Taxes. You're listening to Sounds Good on Murray State's 91.3 WKMS. Still here, still public, thanks to you.
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0: 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There's a buffet, silent auction, and live music from the Todd Hill Trio. Ticket information is at 615-351-8173. You're listening to Sounds Good. I'm Tracy Ross. Thanks for hanging out with me today. Let's go back to the 90s, a decade I've been feeling more and more nostalgia for in recent times. This is Gin Blossoms with Hey Jealousy.

The Breeders with Cannonball. We heard Harvey Danger with Flagpole Sitta and Weezer, Say It Ain't So. We heard the Smashing Pumpkins with 1979, and Gin Blossoms brought us in with Hey Jealousy. This is WUKMS FM HD Murray, WUKMD HD Madisonville, and WUKMT Fulton with news and music at WUKMS.org. 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Learn how to join the celebration at kyhumanities.org. I'm Tracy Ross. Thanks for spending part of your Wednesday with me today on Sounds Good. I'll be back with you tomorrow morning at 11. Think is coming up next. Stay safe and have a great afternoon.

0: I'm Chris Boyd. Up next on Think, the bizarre end-of-life phenomenon known as paradoxical lucidity.
1: In these near-death experiences, you know, people's brains are not functioning or they're extremely disordered, but people are reporting very heightened conscious experiences. And so, you know, I think when you look at paradoxical lucidity, there's so little is known that people start to turn to, you know, related phenomena to try to maybe get a little bit of a grasp on it.
0: We'll talk about how scientists discovered this happens more often than anybody realized and consider what these episodes might reveal about the mechanisms of dementia and the mysterious nature of consciousness. Our conversation starts after a short break.
2: Live from NPR News in Washington, I'm Janine Herbst. President Trump's midterm convention kicks off tonight in Dallas, aimed at pushing back against the strong political headwinds faced by his party this year. But as NPR's Tamara Keith reports, it has competition for the country's attention.
3: 20,000 people are expected to be on hand for this unusual midterm convention, which amounts to a two-night infomercial for the Republican Party, its policies, and what its candidates are pitching to voters. The speaking roster for tonight includes members of the House of Representatives and candidates in toss-up districts, as well as four men in tight U.S. Senate races in Ohio, Georgia, Texas, and North Carolina. President Trump closes it out with a speech scheduled to last an hour. The convention is going up against the NFL season kickoff. It's a rematch of last year's Super Bowl matchup between the Seattle Seahawks and the New England Patriots. Tamara Keith, NPR News.
2: Canada's U.S. Trade Minister is pushing back against the latest escalation by the White House in the ongoing trade war between the longtime allies. As Dan Karpinchuk reports, President Trump banned several Canadian-made products after Canada's countermeasures to new U.S. tariffs kicked in yesterday.
4: Trump signed five executive orders on Tuesday, the latest response to Canada's retaliation for more tariffs announced by Washington last month. The president says he's banning the importing of Canadian alcohol, motorcycles, as well as some dairy, paper, furniture, and aluminum products. Ottawa's Canada-U.S. Trade Minister Dominic LeBlanc says the new bans are unjustified, and the Canadian government is assessing the impact. Canadian negotiators walked away from trade talks a few weeks ago, with Prime Minister Mark Carney saying the U.S. offer was uneconomic and designed to make Canada even more reliant on the U.S. For NPR News, I'm Dan Karpinchuk in Toronto.
2: A federal judge in Miami has ordered Andrew and Tristan Tate to stay in jail. The brothers were asking for bail as they fight extradition to the UK, where they're accused of rape and sex trafficking, among other charges. NPR's Bill Chappell has more.
5: Magistrate Judge Lauren F. Lewis sided with prosecutors who said Andrew and Tristan Tate pose a flight risk and are dangerous. The Tates are online influencers in the so-called manosphere. They deny the 59 charges they face in the UK, including rape and human trafficking. As for what's next, here's Shaul Brazil, a London attorney who works on extradition cases.
6: The court in the US will determine whether or not the legal criteria for extradition are satisfied, and they will be given the opportunity to challenge that, both at first instance and on appeal.
5: That could take not just months, but years, he says. Bill Chappell, NPR News.
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7: From Kentucky Public Radio, I'm Rip Reinhart. A sweeping ban on hemp-derived products is set to take effect in December. As member station WEKU's Lily Burris reports, Kentucky's hemp business owners hope Congress will reconsider.
8: The ban was originally scheduled to take effect in November, but a recent congressional vote delayed it another month. The 2025 federal ban would remove synthetic and full-spectrum consumable and topical hemp-based products from shelves. Justin Darnell is the owner of Appalachian Smoke in Salyersville. He started the business after using CBD products to help with his own anxiety and alcohol use. The shop's popularity and success has allowed him to grow and open other small businesses, including a coffee spot in town. Despite this, Darnell knows there is opposition to THC products for medicinal use.
9: Have some empathy. Understand that while these products might not be for you, they are for a lot of people, and they do help a lot of people.
8: In his smoke shop, synthetic hemp products make up about 30% of sales. Darnell says a ban would be the first nail in the coffin for his store. I'm Lily Burris in Salyersville.
7: You know pollution is bad for you, but do you know how it can affect your heart? A new analysis from the University of Louisville found a potential link between longer exposure to polluted air and stress on the heart. The researchers say being exposed to poor quality air for 3 hours or more can lead to a, quote, small but significant drop in heart rate variability. That's the measure of how much time fluctuates between a person's heartbeats.

0: and gain hands-on investing experience. It's co-owned by parents and teens, so parents can monitor the account while teens learn how to invest. More at schwab.com. This is NPR.
1: Medical science has not yet found a treatment that can reverse age-related dementias. Many patients will reach the end of their lives unable to recognize family members or even to speak. But here is something extraordinary. In the weeks, days, or hours before they die, some people rally briefly, somehow rising above the damage to their brains to make meaningful eye contact or make their wishes known or even have a last conversation with loved ones. From KERA in Dallas, this is Think. I'm Chris Boyd. It is called paradoxical lucidity. Paradoxical because how is it possible that a brain so ravaged by disease could, however briefly, regain the ability to connect and communicate? It does not happen with every dementia patient, but as my guest will tell us, some remarkable studies that sought permission to place cameras in patients' rooms have revealed that, in fact, it happens more often than anyone had imagined. Those studies may help caregivers know what to look for when these quasi-miracles occur, and they may help us understand more about how the brain works. Billy Brennan is a journalist. His article for the New York Times Magazine is titled, "Why Do Some Dementia Patients Return Just Before They Die?" Billy, welcome to Think.
2: Thank you so much, Chris. It's good to be with you.
1: So you share a story here about a young man studying psychology at the University of Vienna in the year 2000. It's this great illustration of what we'll be talking about. It sounds like the kind of thing that might have happened to someone in a dream, but this was real. Tell us what happened.
2: Right. So I start my article with the story of a psychologist named Alexander Batniani. And he shared with me a story from about 25 years ago when he was a graduate student at the University of Vienna. And he one day received a call from his mother, and his mother sounded kind of alarmed or shocked. And she said, "You know, I just received a call from your grandmother, and somehow she's back. You should call her." And for him, this was sort of hard to believe or shocking, because his grandmother actually had for a few years at that point been going through a decline related probably to vascular dementia. She had had some strokes as well. And she actually had not really been able to speak, really hold much of a conversation at all. And here was his mom telling him, "Your grandmother just called me on the phone and we had a lovely conversation and you need to get in touch with her." So he told me that he sort of didn't fully believe what his mom was telling him. But you know, he was a dutiful son, so he called, and his grandmother answered. And she not only answered, but she was speaking in the kind of elegant German that she had spoken before she had been ill, the exact way that he remembered her speaking in his childhood. And so they ended up having a 10-minute conversation, actually. And they reminisced, and he brought up all sorts of trips they'd taken to the Alps and a visit to a puppet theater that he really fondly remembered from being a kid. And his grandmother remembered everything in detail, and she was able to bring her own memories up. And there was a sense between them as well of, you know, they didn't articulate this, but he told me that he had a sense that there was something final in this call. And she had an opportunity actually to just tell him, you know, "You brought a lot of joy to our lives," meaning her and his grandfather. And he hung up the call with a sense of joy, but also kind of a pain in this feeling that this was the last time they would speak.
1: And it was the last time they would speak. For years, he treasured this memory that just seemed like a strange thing that happened that nobody could explain. Couldn't imagine it had happened to anybody else. What sort of evidence did he find reported in the Journal of Near-Death Studies?
2: Yes. So he, like you said, sort of filed

It's Wednesday, September 9th. The McCracken County Public Library continues its Evenings Upstairs series with the 1862 Battles for Forts Henry and Donelson, led by National Park Service Ranger David Hatfield tomorrow evening at 5:30. There's more about this free public event at mclib.net. The Museums of Historic Hopkinsville Christian County continue its Supper Club series with a presentation on Palm Springs tomorrow evening at 6. There's more at museumsofhopkinsville.org. The Christian County School System hosts a post-secondary family engagement night tomorrow evening at 5:30 at the Old Christian County High School. There's more information about this and other local events, as well as an opportunity to add your own nonprofit events on the community calendar at WKMS.org. 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

0: 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We are part of the educational mission of Bury State University. I'm George Eldred. Thanks for listening.
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2: For Wednesday, September 9th, it's All Things Considered from NPR News. I'm Scott Detrow.
1: And I'm Sasha Pfeiffer. It's been a quarter century since the 9/11 terror attacks.
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3: We heard the building starting to collapse. We ran. I got buried under the rubble. I don't know how I'm alive.
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5: Live from NPR News in Washington, I'm Janine Herbst. The unconventional Republican midterm convention kicks off in about an hour in Dallas, Texas. As NPR's Tamara Keith reports, President Trump will be the star of the show.
6: The convention is an effort to push back on strong political headwinds and rev up Trump's base to get out and vote in November. The president speaks both nights, along with some of the Republican candidates facing tough races this year. Democratic governor from Illinois, J.B. Pritzker, came to Dallas to do some counter-programming.
7: This bizarre Republican midterm convention here can't paper over the fact that Republicans have done nothing to earn your vote.
6: Convention organizers say it will draw a contrast between the common sense Republican agenda and the Democrats' liberal and extreme alternative. Tamara Keith, NPR News, Dallas.
5: A researcher at the artificial intelligence company Anthropic has resigned while warning the company's work could have disastrous consequences. And here's Jeff Brumfield has more on the latest in a string of safety warnings about AI.
8: Jacob Coxon, who worked at Anthropic and OpenAI, said he thought AI companies were, quote, gambling with our lives. On the social media platform X, he wrote that AI will soon be superhuman, able to hack anything and acquire real power and resources. The people building AI earnestly believe it could kill us all by the end of the decade, he wrote. He called on labs to slow and coordinate their research to avoid catastrophe. Coxon's resignation comes weeks after OpenAI disclosed a swarm of autonomous AI agents had worked together to hack another company. Jeff Brumfield, NPR News.
5: Newly released air quality records in New York after the terrorist attack on 9/11 have FDNY union leaders demanding answers for what they call a continuing health emergency, as people are still suffering from the effects of being at ground zero nearly 25 years ago. FDNY Association Uniformed President James Brosi.
9: What we learned was the air was as toxic as we said it was. What we learned is that we were dying with every breath we took down there. What we learned is that the city knew it and failed to prioritize, one, a public safety announcement, two, proper decon, three, preventing us from eating down there and digesting the toxins, four, not letting people volunteer to clean up, five, not letting people get a HEPA filter vacuum and get a credit for it from the government as they self-cleaned their own apartments.
5: This comes a day after Mayor Mamdani ordered the release of more than 170,000 pages of documents on air quality in Lower Manhattan after the collapse of the World Trade Center towers. Wall Street lower just ahead of the bell, the Dow down 405 points, the Nasdaq down 168. 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
10: For WKMS News, I'm Derek Operly, and it's 3:04. A state representative wants Kentucky to create a registry of people who have been convicted of domestic violence-related crimes. Kaylee Greer reports legislators discussed the proposal at a committee meeting last week.
11: The proposed measure from Mayfield Republican Representative Kim Holloway would require the state to create a website where people could look up those convicted of domestic violence-related offenses. Offenders would have to be on the registry for 5 to 20 years, depending on the number of similar prior convictions. Christy Stokes, a domestic violence survivor, told lawmakers the registry could help people identify persistent offenders.
12: This isn't about revenge. It's about accountability. It's about recognizing a pattern of behavior. There's a difference between one terrible decision and someone who repeatedly demonstrates violence towards intimate partners.
11: This bill, which Holloway plans to file in 2027, also requires online dating services serving Kentucky users to flag profiles of people with domestic violence convictions. I'm Kaylee Greer in Murray.
10: The owner of the property where former Kentucky Governor Matt Bevin was arrested last week says he was an on-camera extra in a Christmas movie being filmed there. Jennifer Moore says an officer with the Bourbon County Sheriff's Office showed up with a picture of Bevin, asking if anyone had seen him. He was told Bevin was filming inside the dining room where he was arrested.
13: He was definitely here as an extra. Someone on set I heard used the word featured extra.
10: Bevin is still incarcerated in the Louisville jail after a judge refused to reduce his 60-day sentence for contempt of court. An assist boat is currently in use at Kentucky Lock to help commercial vessels navigate through it following a recent wall damage. According to a release issued yesterday by the U.S. Army Corps of Engineers, the lock's floating guard wall was damaged early last week when it was struck by a vessel carrying 22,000 tons of crushed rock. While the lock remains operational, workers are evaluating repair options and potential river traffic impacts to determine whether the Corps will need to close the system to address the damage. For WKMS News, I'm Derek Operly.
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15: 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I'm Sasha Pfeiffer.
2: And I'm Scott Detrow. This week, Republicans are trying something unconventional in their quest to maintain control of Congress. They are holding a midterm convention that the chairman of the party says will be a, quote, Trump-a-palooza. It comes even as President Trump's popularity sits at near record lows. NPR's Stephen Fowler is in Dallas, where the convention kicks off today. Hey, Stephen.
16: Hey there, Scott.
2: Midterm conventions, not a thing. What's going on here?
16: Well, Occam's razor says the simplest explanation is usually the best, and the simplest answer here.

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2: The overall numbers just were jaw-dropping. 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
3: 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Coming up in about 20 minutes here on All Things Considered, NPR's Michelle Martin asks Maine's Democratic Governor Janet Mills about the impact of the escalating U.S.-Canada trade war on her state. More on that and practical magic, too, coming up on All Things Considered. 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Still here, still public, thanks to you.

0: motions of objects, right, of stars that are visible matter. And that's how we infer its presence. And the challenge has always been, like, we see this on astronomical scales, right? It's smeared lightly everywhere in the universe, but lumps in many places, like around galaxies.
1: Yeah.
0: But making the connection to what particle it might be, what subatomic particle it might be, that has been the challenge.
1: So you were not directly part of this experiment, but I have to imagine you were paying very close attention. Can you briefly explain what they saw in this underground dark matter detector?
0: Yeah, the experiment itself is quite remarkable, right? It's the Lux Zeppelin. It's one of the world's most sensitive dark matter detectors. And basically, it's a vat of xenon. So xenon is one of those inert gases that can also exist in liquid form. And one particle, something, seems to have struck a xenon nucleus. And the operative word is one, right? So it's just one event. But it...
2: The National Weather Service in Paducah has issued a severe warning for northern Christian County, Kentucky, southeastern Caldwell County, Kentucky, east central Lyon County, Kentucky, northeastern Trigg County, Kentucky, until 5 p.m. At 4:13 p.m., a severe thunderstorm was located 6 miles north of Cobb, or 7 miles east of Princeton, moving southeast at 25 miles per hour. Expected hazards include 60 miles per hour wind gusts. This is a radar-indicated threat. The following impacts are expected. Expect damage to roofs, siding, and trees. Locations impacted include Princeton, Crofton, Cobb, and Hawkins. Repeating, a severe thunderstorm warning has been issued until 5 p.m. for the following counties in Kentucky, Caldwell, Christian, Lyon, and Trigg.
0: Quacks. But here, we didn't find any gentle collisions. We just found one thwack.
3: Okay.
0: So that's really, really bizarre, because that tells you that this is a very special kind of particle.
1: So what happens next?
0: So I guess we all get busy, both experimentalists and theorists. The experimentalists actually have a lot more data that they haven't analyzed yet. So this event was detected about 2 years ago. So they have that data in hand, and they're going to continue running the experiment. And all of us model builders and those interested in theoretical ideas are going to get really busy coming up with new ideas.
1: Let me ask you to theorize. Hypothetically, if we were to crack the code and figure out what dark matter is made of, which I know is like 80 steps down the line from what we're talking about right now, how would that change our understanding, as best as we can guess, of how the universe is constructed?
0: I think it would be utterly transformative. It would be the most radical discovery of not just this century, because dark matter dominates the matter inventory of our universe, right? And as you mentioned, right, only about 85% of all the matter in the universe is dark matter. And the stuff that we are made of is 16%, everything in the periodic table, right? We're like, you know, we're a bit player in the matter game, right? So this is what everything else in the universe is. This is like suddenly knowing what the universe is really made of, right? And I mean, it really would give us a much better grounding on our place in the universe, right? Like how we really came to be.
1: Priyamvada Natarajan of Yale University, thanks so much.
0: Thank you so much, Scott.

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1: Nate Amos fronts the band This Is Lorelei, and his song Dancing in the Club has been covered by MJ Lenderman and Geese.
2: I was intentionally trying to write a song that could potentially get picked up and covered by a bigger artist.
1: With a new record due out on Friday, we're revisiting our first session with Nate Amos, and we'll hear live performances in studio. 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
4: A Trump census proposal would stop asking about race and exclude millions of U.S. residents from a count that the 14th Amendment says must include the whole number of persons in each state. 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Good afternoon, it's 4:20. I'm Tracy Ross. 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
2: 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I'm Asia Burnett. Thanks so much for listening to All Things Considered with us today. There's another half hour of the program ahead. It's 5 o'clock.
3: Big political conventions are reserved for presidential elections.
0: This year, facing strong economic and polling headwinds, Republicans are trying to make midterm conventions happen.
3: Their gathering in Dallas starts today.
0: For Wednesday, September 9th, it's All Things Considered from NPR News. I'm Scott Detrow.
3: And I'm Sasha Pfeiffer. It's been a quarter century since the 9/11 terror attacks.
0: So long that many Americans don't have memories of the day.
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4: We heard the building starting to collapse. We ran. I got buried under the rubble. I don't know how I'm alive.
0: Also, USA women are going for another gold at the FIBA World Cup in Berlin.
3: We'll hear how they look so far on the basketball court.
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6: Live from NPR News in Washington, I'm Ryland Barton. President Trump gave $45,000 Christmas bonuses to a few of his West Wing aides, including his executive assistant, Natalie Harp. NPR's Luke Garrett reports that in Harp's case, the cash gift amounted to nearly one-third of her government salary.
7: A White House disclosure shows Natalie Harp, communications advisor Margo Martin, and Oval Office aide Chamberlain Harris each got $45,000. Trump's Oval Office director and former valet, Walt Nauta, received $20,000 in cash. The aides are among Trump's closest and most loyal. In a statement, the White House says the Christmas gifts are a, quote, longstanding practice by Trump, and that the cash has nothing to do with, quote, official government duties. It defended the gifts as, quote, permissible under relevant legal and ethical standards. Federal law does bar federal employees from receiving, quote, supplementation of salary. The Department of Justice did not immediately respond to questions regarding Trump's cash gifts and whether they violate U.S. code. Luke Garrett, NPR News, Washington.
6: The price of oil went over $100 a barrel again today. It comes after the U.S. military struck five Iranian oil carriers, and Iran says it targeted an airbase in Jordan where U.S. troops are positioned. NPR's Aya Batraoui has more on how the war has shaped the Gulf region over the last 6 months.
8: Iran's attacks on U.S. bases since the start of the war have killed and wounded troops, prompting the Pentagon to pull back thousands of personnel from the region. The Navy's Fifth Fleet in Bahrain was hit by Iran early in the war, forcing a major drawdown of American military personnel there. Chief of Naval Operations Daryl Cottle was asked recently during a live stream when sailors would be able to return to Bahrain to get their personal belongings. He answered, We're not getting back in there anytime soon. And in Qatar, Iranian strikes during the war caused billions in damage and halted gas production, despite the presence of some 10,000 U.S. troops there before the war. The American bases across the Gulf are meant to be a deterrence, but it's now a factor in why Iran has attacked these Arab states. Aya Baltraoui, NPR News, Dubai.
6: Stocks fell today as energy prices jumped. NPR's Scott Horsley reports investors shrugged off an effort by the Treasury Secretary to keep government bond yields in check.
9: The yield on long-term government debt rose despite the Treasury Department's announcement that it would buy back $6 billion worth of government bonds on Thursday. That's three times the routine level of buybacks, a move that was designed to reassure investors and keep the yield on 10-year treasuries in check. Investors were not persuaded, and the yield continued to climb. The government's cost for borrowing money helps determine lots of other interest rates on things like mortgages and auto loans. Investors are also demanding higher interest rates because of stubborn inflation. Rising tensions around the Strait of Hormuz have pushed crude oil prices back above $100 a barrel, and diesel prices are at an all-time high. Scott Horsley, NPR News, Washington.
6: Major U.S. stock indexes fell today. 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
10: For WKMS News, I'm Derek Oberle, and it's 5:04. Former Kentucky Governor Matt Bevin was arrested in Paris last week due to an outstanding bench warrant issued in June. Kentucky Public Radio's Joe Sonka spoke with the owner of the property where Bevin was arrested on the set of a Christmas movie.
11: Jennifer Moore owns a horse farm estate in Paris where a Texas film company was shooting a movie called The Greatest Christmas Gift of All. She says an officer with the Bourbon County Sheriff's Office showed up on set looking for Bevin, who was acting as an on-camera featured extra in the movie.
12: He was on set. The sheriff showed up and was asking some people if they'd seen his picture, and he was arrested.
11: Bevin is still incarcerated in the Louisville jail after a judge refused to reduce his 60-day sentence for contempt of court. I'm Joe Sonka in Louisville.
10: A Kentucky legislator is proposing the state create a registry of people convicted of some domestic violence-related crimes. At a legislative meeting last week, Republican State Representative Kim Holloway of Mayfield said this registry would help people make informed decisions about whom they'd allow into their lives, their homes, and the lives of their children.
13: A person should not need to know which counties to search, how to navigate several court systems, or how to interpret a criminal history in order to discover that a new partner has been repeatedly convicted of domestic violence.
10: Under Holloway's proposal, people convicted of two or more qualifying domestic violence offenses would have their name, photograph, and description of their crimes committed on a publicly accessible website. The state budget director says Kentucky tax revenue fell $1 billion short of triggering a future income tax cut in the recently ended fiscal year. This marks the second consecutive year and the third time in 4 years that the tax cut triggers were missed. The GOP supermajority of the Kentucky General Assembly created the complicated tax cut mechanism in 2022, allowing 0.5% cuts if the state's spending and revenue reach certain levels. You can find these stories and more on WKMS.org. I'm Derek Oberle in Murray.
14: 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Other contributors include the estate of Joan B. Kroc, whose bequest serves as an enduring investment in the future of public radio and seeks to help NPR be the model for high-quality journalism in the 21st century. 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
3: From NPR News, it's All Things Considered. I'm Sasha Pfeiffer.
0: And I'm Scott Detrow. This week, Republicans are trying something unconventional in their quest to maintain control of Congress. They are holding a midterm convention that the chairman of the party says will be a, quote, Trumpapalooza. It comes even as President Trump's popularity sits at near record lows. NPR's Stephen Fowler is in Dallas, where the convention kicks off today. Hey, Stephen.
15: Hey there, Scott.
0: Midterm conventions, not a thing. What's going on here?
15: Well, Occam's razor says the simplest explanation is usually the best, and the simplest answer here is Trump. He's not on the ballot, but his second-term agenda is, and the 2018 and 2022 midterm shows what happens when he isn't on the ballot, meaning a large portion of his base doesn't show up to vote for other Republicans. So here we are. Early voting is starting to get underway around the country. And for better or for worse, the president is holding a grand old party here in Texas to try and rally his base to vote like he is on the ballot to defy gravity, a.k.a. the historical precedent that the party in power loses ground in the midterms.
0: First of all, Stephen, I hope and assume you were standing for the national anthem just there. Beyond the music behind you, what do we know about the program for the convention that is, as you said, centered around Trump and his time as president?
15: Trump's going to be a keynote speaker. Vice President J.D. Vance will be a keynote speaker. We've been given outlines of what Republicans will be touting, like the sweeping tax cuts they enacted last year, things like no tax on tips, a larger child tax credit. You've got a slew of candidates speaking, including nearly every Senate nominee in some of the most competitive races we have right now. And Republicans I've spoken with ahead of time say this primetime event will serve as a big contrast between what they say is a Democratic Party that has embraced socialism and would only undermine Trump in his final 2 years. All of this is this big get-out-the-vote pitch for Republican-based voters that also seeks to tell independents they need to give Republicans 2 more years to keep on working on things for the American people.
0: How do Democrats feel about this convention?
15: They're pumped. I mean, Democrats would love for this midterm to be a referendum on

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